One heart, one heart, one heart, one heart, one mind, one mind, one mind, one mind.

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0: Smoke from the gun. The heart of the sun.

facts of the facts, the times of the acts, I'm simply to wisdom who's not it.

long ago, in the sacred city of Varanasi, there came a time when a great conversation unfolded between Shiva and his beloved Parvati. Shiva, the wandering yogi, the ascetic who spent long years in meditation among snowy peaks and silent caves, began speaking of the nature of reality. The world, he said, is Maya, a beautiful appearance, a passing dream. What we can touch and taste and hold is fleeting. Only the eternal is real. Parvati listened. She did not interrupt. She simply held his words with the spaciousness of someone who knows that truth is rarely revealed in a single sentence. For she, too, knew the eternal, but she also knew something else. She knew the weight of a newborn in the mother's arms. She knew the scent of rain meeting dry earth. She knew warm bread being shared between neighbors. She knew the trembling hands that prepared a meal for someone they loved. She knew the spirit is always looking for a body through which it can be expressed. Quietly, without argument, she disappeared. And with her, something else vanished too. The fertile fields grew barren. The rivers seemed less generous. The harvests failed. Cooking fires burned low. The songs around family tables became quieter. Across the land, people felt a hunger that reached far deeper than an empty stomach. For when nourishment withdraws, it is not only the body that aches. Communities begin to unravel. The heart grows weary. Even prayer becomes difficult. Shiva wandered through this changing world. At first, he continued as he always had, carrying his begging bowl from village to village. But wherever he went, there was almost nothing left to offer. His bowl remained empty, and slowly, with each step, another understanding began to dawn. Perhaps the world was not something to rise above. Perhaps it was something sacred to care for. Perhaps the divine was not found only in stillness beyond form. Perhaps the divine had always been present in the hands that knead dough, in the seeds saved for spring, in the water carried home from the well, in the meal lovingly placed before a stranger. Then, one morning, as the first light softened the banks of the Ganges, a fragrance drifted through the air. Cardamom, fresh rice, steaming lentils, warm ghee, the unmistakable aroma of food prepared with devotion. Following the scent, Shiva arrived at a simple kitchen. There stood Parvati, radiant and serene, now revealed as Annapurna. She, who is forever full, she, who nourishes without end.
Before her rested a humble pot, overflowing. In her hands, she held a ladle. There were no grand speeches, no lesson to be announced, only the quiet invitation to come closer. Shiva stepped forward, carrying his empty bowl. Not as the great god, not as a teacher, simply as one who was ready to receive. Annapurna smiled. She filled his bowl. In that simple gesture, the world became whole again. Shiva understood that consciousness and nourishment belong together. Wisdom and compassion belong together. The infinite finds its home in the finite. And every meal prepared with love becomes a sacred offering. Even today, in many homes throughout India, people remember Annapurna before they eat. Not because food is ordinary, but because it is holy. Every grain of rice carries sunlight. Every loaf of bread remembers the soil. Every shared table becomes an altar where life quietly feeds life. Perhaps the deepest nourishment has never been measured by how much we possess. Perhaps it is found in remembering that enough has always been a relationship with the earth, with one another, and with gratitude, and with the mysterious generosity that continues day after day to place breath into our lungs and food into our hands. A relationship with the mysterious generosity that continues to give day after day.

Perhaps it is found in remembering that enough has always been a relationship. And you're listening to Venus Frequency, a pop culture take on the yoga, meditation, holistic body, wisdom and soul artistry, lifestyle in support of a more mindful, co-creating, accepting, healing and loving world. In relationship with the earth, with one another, with gratitude, broadcasting frequencies that are supporting energy waves that vibrate bright, lucid and clear, that nourish the powerful feminine aspect of all things, creation. Perhaps the world is not something to rise above. Perhaps it is something sacred to care for. And with that, bringing forth the feminine, and not meaning gender, but the feminine principle that is living or suppressed in both men and women. That mysterious generosity that continues day after day to place breath into our lungs and food into our hands, and that responsibility to either destroy, divide and suppress, or to heal, unite, awaken, co-create and nourish, which lies in our own hearts, visions and asanas of life.

And we are yoga. May we remember that we belong. May we nourish and be nourished. May we know what is enough. May we meet ourselves and one another with presence. We are yoga. And may we continue to practice

Dear beautiful souls, welcome to Venus Frequency Yoga Edition. I'm Anna Marie, and wherever you are joining for this episode, I'm so grateful that our paths meet again. And before we begin today's journey, I want to offer a little apology for not being with you last Friday. Sometimes the deepest practice is knowing when to step away from the offering so that we may return with a fuller heart. Last week, instead of sitting behind this microphone, I was at Moondance and I was nourishing myself, not in the usual ways. There was fasting, there was simplicity, there was listening, there was remembering. I was nourished by the earth beneath my feet, by the sisterhood around the Moondance land, by the healing spaces created through presence, prayer, movement, and shared intention. I was nourished by dancing sacred geometry into the ground, by moving with the ancient rhythms that live beyond words, by sitting in deep conversation with Om Mateo, the sacred duality and creative force recognized in the wisdom traditions of Mesoamerica, by honoring the sacred directions, by remembering that we are always held within something much larger than ourselves. The earth was speaking, the body was listening, the heart was remembering. And perhaps this is also part of our practice, to recognize that sometimes we do not nourish ourselves by adding more. Sometimes nourishment arrives through returning. Returning to stillness. Returning to relationship. Returning to the great mystery that has been waiting patiently beneath all our stirring. Returning to our practice. Returning to community. Returning. And so I return to you today with a renewed sense of gratitude, with a fuller bowl, with a deeper remembering. Because this is exactly where our journey through the soul artist way is taking us. We've entered chapter 7, recovering a sense of connection. And the Venus journey has arrived at her full expression. The evening star shining brightly, the feminine principle fully revealed. Not because everything is complete, but because something has ripened. This month's yogic thread is Santosha, contentment. That beautiful teaching from the yoga tradition that invites us into a relationship with enoughness, with what is here, with what is alive, with what is already offering itself. And today's theme is energetic boundaries, the sacred art of relationship, because connection asks something of us. It asks us to participate, not in performance, but in arrival, to share our light, not lose ourselves trying to illuminate someone else's path. And today, we will explore this through that story of Annapurna, the goddess of nourishment. Her name itself carries a teaching. Anna means food, grain, sustenance. Purna means fullness, completeness, abundance. Annapurna is she who is eternally full.
She's the reminder that nourishment is sacred.

a place of immense beauty and also immense humility. Because mountains teach us something profound. They do not climb upward to prove themselves. They simply stand, rooted, present, receiving snow, rain, sunlight, and wind, offering shelter, offering water, offering life. Perhaps this is one of the greatest teachings of Annapurna. True abundance does not come from accumulation. It comes from relationship with the earth, with each other, with the invisible forces that sustain us every single day. And perhaps this is what it means to be a soul artist. A soul artist is someone who learns to participate in the greater creation that is already happening. Someone who listens deeply enough to become an instrument. Someone who understands that creativity is not about producing more and more and more. It is about becoming available. Available to love, available to serve, available to receive, available to let life move through us kindly. So today, as we move through this episode, I invite you to listen with the question, where am I being nourished? Where am I nourishing? Where have I forgotten that receiving is also a sacred practice? And where might I be giving from an empty bowl? Because even Annapurna, the goddess of endless nourishment, teaches us something important. The bowl must be able to receive. The vessel must remain connected to its source. And perhaps that is where our yoga practice begins again, with remembering, with breathing, with returning, with relationship. We are yoga, and may we continue to practice together.

And as are always, our journey today is carried by music. Songs that have become companions along the way, carefully curated, lovingly gathered. Pieces of sound that have found their way into this moment because they carry something we are remembering together. And today's playlist is an offering inspired by Annapurna, a celebration of nourishment, of fullness, of the deep knowing that we are already held, that we have been always part of the same great conversation, the same rhythm, the same heartbeat, the same beautiful unfolding. These songs travel across continents, languages, cultures, generations and genres. They come from different voices, different landscapes, different life experiences. And yet, somehow they recognize one another, like stars in the same constellation, like rivers returning to the same ocean, like the jewels of an infinite net reflecting one another. Or perhaps simply like human beings remembering that separation was never the whole story. This is a playlist that holds sentiments of galactic girls and is for dreamers, for the dancers, and for those who feel the ancient pulse beneath modern life. And for those who know that the body is not separate from the cosmos, that our heartbeat belongs to the rhythm of the earth, that our breath belongs to the great breath, that our creativity belongs to the ongoing creation of this universe. And today, every artist on this playlist becomes part of a larger relationship. The musicians, the producers, the storytellers, the cultures and traditions that shape these sounds. The hands that played the instruments, the voices that carried the melodies, the people who listened before us and you here with me now. Because a song is never complete when it leaves the studio. A song becomes alive through relationship, through being heard, through being felt, through becoming part of someone's mourning, someone's memory, someone's movement, someone's healing. This playlist is not a collection. It is a conversation, a gathering, a shared table, a soundtrack. And just like Annapurna fills the bowl, these artists offer their gifts into the center. We receive, we listen, we dance, and we remember. And whenever you return to this episode, whenever you revisit these songs, whenever these melodies find you again in another season of your life, the relationship continues. The nourishment continues. The offering continues. So wherever you are, prepare your space. Open your ears. Open your heart. And let this carefully curated journey through sound be a reminder that we were never truly apart. Thank you, Ryan Herr with Momentology, Kailash Kokobelli with Dvani, Nadaka, Hannah Epperson, Ayla Nereo, Frameworks, Proja, Man of No Ego, Nick Malvey, Maria Noot with Room, Kylan Rivers, and Thierry

as always, feel free to visit me at venusfrequency.com. Send a message, join the tribe, share a song, some wisdom, inspiration, or even your favorite book recommendations. You can also connect with Anna Marie, Venus Frequency on Facebook and Instagram. 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And remember, it's written together. 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We are each other's medicine, timeless and eternal.

The Earth is not a big rock infested with living organisms any more than your skeleton is bones infested with cells. The Earth is geological, yes, but this geological entity grows people. And so the existence of people is symptomatic of the kind of universe we live in.

And before anything else, I want to make sure to take a moment to bring us to the place where her story has been held for centuries, the ancient city of Varanasi, a city known by many names, Kashi, the city of lights, a place that rests along the banks of the sacred river Ganga, where millions of people have come over thousands of years to pray, to celebrate, to grieve, to begin again. Varanasi is one of the oldest continuously inhabited cities in the world. Walking through its narrow lanes is like stepping into a living tapestry of time. The sounds arrive before the sights. Temple bells, the call of vendors in the morning markets, the chanting of mantras, the footsteps of pilgrims making their way toward the river, the laughter of children, the quiet conversation of people sitting together at the edge of the Ganga. Life unfolds here in full expression. The sacred and the everyday share the same streets. The flower offering placed into the river. A cup of chai shared between strangers. A prayer whispered at sunrise, a family gathering, a musician playing an ancient melody. A boat slowly moving across the water as the first light touches the horizon. The Ganga has been a source of devotion, ceremony, and life for generations. Each morning, people gather at the ghats, the stone steps leading down to the river, to offer prayers, light lamps, practice yoga, sing, meditate, and simply sit in the presence of something much greater than themselves. The evening Ganga Aarti ceremony fills the riverbanks with movement and light. Flames rise into the twilight sky. Incense moves with the evening air, voices join together in prayer. The river carries these offerings onward. Varanasi has long been a place of pilgrimage and transformation, a place where people come to remember what is essential, a place where the rhythm of life and the mystery of life are held side by side. And somewhere within this ancient landscape, the presence of Annapurna has been deeply honored. The goddess, whose name speaks of fullness, of nourishment, of the generosity that allows life to continue. Because perhaps every sacred city carries a particular teaching. And perhaps Varanasi whispers this. Slow down. Listen. Pay attention. The ordinary moment is already carrying something sacred. The meal shared with another person, the breath moving through the body, the river flowing past ancient stones, the light rising each morning, life itself offering itself again and again. So as we step closer to Annapurna, we allow ourselves to enter through the doorway of this ancient city. A city of rivers. A city of prayers. A city of memory. A city where generations have gathered to remember their relationship with the divine, with the earth, and with one another.

said we were never apart, and love flows where there is space. Connection becomes possible when we are willing to arrive with an open vessel. And perhaps this is where we begin to explore our own relationships. Because sometimes our boundaries become unclear when we forget that our own bowl matters. Sometimes we offer and offer, hoping that giving will finally prove our belonging. Sometimes we hold everything tightly, afraid that if we open our hands, there will not be enough left for us. Annapurna reminds us of another possibility, a relationship where giving and receiving are in conversation. A relationship where generosity does not require depletion. A relationship where fullness is not something we take from another person, but something we cultivate within ourselves and share from there. So perhaps, as you listen today, gently bring these questions into your own heart. Where in my life am I confusing kindness with self-abandonment? Where do I mistake walls for boundaries? Who am I when I stop performing connection? What relationships leave me feeling more deeply myself? And can I trust that saying no sometimes becomes the deepest form of yes? And what if contentment, santosha, allows me to love without clinging? Perhaps this is a quiet wisdom of Annapurna. The bowl is sacred. The offering is sacred. The receiving is sacred. And when we remember this, relationship becomes less about proving our worth and more about participating in the natural circulation of life. A giving, a receiving, a returning, a remembering that we were always held, that we were never apart.

and simply feel what santosha feels like. Santosha from the Yoga Sutras is often misunderstood as settling. But santosha has never meant lowering our standards. It means ending the inner war with reality. When I no longer need you to complete me, when I no longer need to rescue you, when I no longer need your approval to know who I am, then relationships become free. Yoga invites us to discover fullness first. And from fullness, we share. Not because something is missing, but because something is overflowing. Yoga Sutra 2.42. Santosha anu tamasukha labhaha. From contentment, unsurpassed happiness is attained. Patanjali is not describing happiness as a reward we chase. He's pointing toward the quiet joy that appears when we stop living from inner scarcity and begin recognizing the fullness already present. It anchors beautifully with our reflection questions around boundaries, receiving, and sacred reciprocity. And you are listening to Venus frequency, like Venus, the powerful second planet from the sun, named after the Roman goddess of love and beauty, called Shukra in Sanskrit and Vedanta terms, which means lucid, bright, clear.

And as we come to the end of today's story, I want to invite Annapurna to sit with us just a little longer as an image, a feeling, a presence, the image of a woman holding the wisdom of nourishment, the wisdom that life is continuously offering itself, the wisdom that fullness is not something we create by collecting more and more. It is something we discover when we come into right relationship with ourselves, with our bodies, with the earth, with the people who walk beside us, with the gifts we are here to share. Annapurna reminds us that nourishment has many forms. Sometimes it is a meal lovingly prepared. Sometimes it is a conversation where we finally feel seen. Sometimes it is a song that reaches a place inside us, words could not touch. Sometimes it's a moment of silence, a breath, a pause, a return, and perhaps this is where we meet Santosha, the quiet practice of recognizing what is already sustaining us. Little Zeus just coming into the studio, the ability to pause long enough to notice what is here, what is alive, and what is already enough.

And again, perhaps this is what it means to be a soul artist, to become a conscious participant in this great exchange of life, to create from connection, to love from presence, to walk gently upon this earth, knowing that every breath, every relationship, every offering is part of a much greater sacred conversation. May we continue to listen. May we continue to receive. And you are listening to Venus Frequency, living and sharing a pop culture way of the yoga, meditation, holistic body, wisdom, and soul artistry lifestyle in support of a more mindful, co-creating, accepting, and loving world. May we live like the lotus at ease in the muddy water and bloom to gorgeousness. Tune back in for more of that Venus Frequency, your pop culture take on all things yogic, on-air meditations and pranayama breathing exercises, yoga reads from great books and amazing teachers, thinkers, and world betterers. Live it, feel it, breathe it, move it, and share it. Catch those amazingly good universal energies, and always remember to tune in rather than tuning out. You make my heart sing. You are the heartbeat of this journey. You give this project its soul and purpose. Thank you for being here, for listening, and for shining your light.

And we are yoga. May we remember that we belong. 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May we know what is enough. May we meet ourselves and one another with presence. We are yoga. May our practice become a way of living. And may we continue to practice together.

0: The vision.
1: Progression clears a mountain stream. The mind revealing itself to itself. In my vision, I was on the veranda of a vast estate, a palazzo of some fantastic proportion.

0: very old country, you could say. So it was founded in around 800 years BC, and it's very hard, you know, there are no such thing as indigenous people as well here that you can connect it to, because there is a thing in the world that is called, correct me if I'm wrong, something like aboriginal, so like it is allowed in some countries.
1: Certain groups are allowed to hunt, like in Russia, in Greenland, you have this when it's an indigenous practice that people have been doing for a long time, then it is allowed. It's like a non-commercial hunting.
0: For thousands and thousands of years. And again, yeah, you cannot do it commercially, so they do it only for themselves. They don't sell meat anywhere, and it is done mostly with more or less original methods. Of course, they use speedboats, you know, and all that stuff. But it is very different from what is done in Iceland. So there is no such thing here as tradition, because whaling here by Iceland, there's only started around 60, I think 70 years ago. I don't remember the exact date.
1: 1948, yeah, it's also on their website.
0: So before, there was whaling here in the Westfjords, but it was done either by Basque, so by Spanish by Spanish people, or later on by Norwegians. So it is not a tradition here in Iceland. It is something that was imposed later on. Of course, Icelanders, they were always very happy when there was a beached whale, because a beached whale means they have food for a very long time. And of course, by tradition, what you do with a beached whale, you use everything, you know, every little thing. It's all used, it's all preserved, it's all fed for years and years and years. So you could say beached whaling is a tradition, of course, but this is a very different thing, you know, when the whale just appears on the shore. Comparing to the commercial whale, when you use crazy ships with the crazy speeds and explosive harpoons, which is extremely painful for the whale. It's very scary, because whales are very intelligent mammals, so they're not fish. But what is happening, you know, in fish industry here, they compare whales to the fish, which is wrong, because it is a different type of animal. They are living in the family pods, you know, they have their own songs that they pass on for generations. And it is known that other whales, they try to save the whale that is hunted, and they swim with the whale for a very long time, even after the whale is dead. So fin whales are incredible, and it is not needed, and that is very, I think this is what is calling so much resonance in the world, in the activist societies, and, you know, the ocean preservation, because this just doesn't make sense. If, for example, in tradition and in indigenous societies, it makes a lot of sense, since they feed whole villages for years and years to come. Here it's not like that, and it's not used anywhere, so it doesn't have anything useful for Icelandic society as well, since even before the meat was shipped to Japan, then what is, you know, how does Icelandic society benefit from it?
2: So how many people actually do eat whale meat in Iceland over there?
1: Well, according to statistics that you can find online, it's like 1% or even less. So it's very little amount of people who do that. There's no like exact number you can find, but it's a very little percentage.
2: So when I was standing outside this whaling station, I was there on the next day after we had met again, and they did seem to boil the fat, the blubber, into some oil, and it was so stinking. I never had such an awful smell that you really get sick immediately. And so what do they use that for? I mean, haven't we got oil enough?
1: Yeah, well, they're using some oil for their old ships, which allows them, like, I think one whale is enough for like one trip or something like that. So they use it to continue hunting. But there's very little information what they do with the rest, because there's a lot of things that are left.

0: balls that they kneel. It's very untransparent what happens with all of that. And according to all open sources, as I already said, there is not really a market. So it seems like they're trying to find some way to utilize, and this recent thing with the iron pills is just, it's really bizarre, because also the amount of iron in a whale is so little, is maybe 20 kilograms, maybe even less. And then how much should it cost to cover all the expenses for whaling? It's a very expensive iron pill, must be. So it's really ridiculous.
1: So what do they actually do with the intestines? I mean, such a whale has a huge heart, hasn't it? A whale of the size of a fin whale. I read up, it is 2 meters wide and 130 kilos heavy or something. And then he's a huge brain and huge probably stomach. And so what do they got? What do they do with all these intestines? Just throw it in the sea?
0: Nobody knows what they do with it. Yeah, as you said, usually on the days after the hunt, the smell is really horrible, and you can see them working and boiling, and you can see the smoke. So there is an active process. But what they do is unknown.
1: So let's go to the whales now. You said they're shooting them with a harpoon that is actually exploding. Do you have any information on how humane that is, and how quickly a whale dies when that happens? I mean, fin whales are supposedly very fast, aren't they? They're probably fleeing, and so what happens when they are struck with a harpoon?
0: Yeah, it is designed in a way that the grenade is supposed to explode inside the whale, sending a shockwave, killing the animal. In reality, the average time, it's also on our website, is usually 11 minutes. That's how long it takes. One of the whales was dying for 30 minutes this season. This was documented. So it's difficult to aim in a way that they kill the whale quickly. It's not because they're trying to make it slow, it's just complicated to do it. So usually it's not so quick, it's not immediate for sure.
2: Yeah, the thing, I think it's good to imagine ourselves what would happen to a human body if something like this enters our... Because if you look at the fin whale, it's around 25 meters long. It's huge. I mean, it's one of the... it's the second biggest animal on Earth. And the harpoon, comparing to a fin whale, is very small. So when it enters the body, it's almost impossible to kill the whale instantly. And when that happens, so all the time the whale just dives. They dive trying to get rid of the harpoon. It's extremely painful because sometimes the grenade doesn't explode inside the body. And then they have to fire 2, 3, 4 harpoons into the whale, which is agony. So it's like, you know, having like explosive grenade inside of you, and it's terrible. I mean, I cannot even imagine of how much pain they go through when this happens. And of course, they try to free themselves. They don't understand what is happening. I think it's very scary, it's very disorienting, it's horrible, because imagine when the pain like this happens to the body, they just, the time gets so slow, even, you know, the 7 minutes that is supposedly gonna kill any whale, according to the data, 7 minutes of terrible, terrible death and pain, this is what they have to go through. And, you know, just out of nowhere. It's not like they get, you know, shot in the heart or in the head and they instantly die. It's not like that. It's not like in hunting, you know, when people hunt deers or...
0: Even then it can go wrong, so...
2: Exactly.
0: Yeah, it also happens that the grenades, they don't explode inside the whale. I think at least one occasion happened when the grenade exploded in a dead whale on the station when they were cutting the meat. which nobody was harmed, but it did scare everybody. So it's a very approximate method of hunting. It's kind of old and barbaric.
1: These fin whales, they are capable of making a very loud noise, aren't they? They could scream or sing. So essentially, there will be a lot of other whales listening in to this agony and fight against death.
2: Exactly. Yeah. Exactly. And they don't leave. So this is what usually the hunters, they laugh about it, that we're killing a whale, we're sending a harpoon into the whale, and then why, like, the other whales, the other whales, they don't leave. It means that they're stupid. But this is the other way around, because they don't leave, because they, it's part of their family. They have very strong family bonds, so they really have a lot of empathy, and they try to understand what is happening and try to free, you know, their brother or their sister or their parent or their child. And sometimes it happens so that they're pregnant whales that are being something.
0: We're this season with calves. Yeah.
2: Mm-hmm. And that is horrible to see, because they have to cut the calf out of the body of their mother. This is terrible. Like, this is something that I think for me that was, you know, the last drop, because before I really tried to understand the other part of the story and see, okay, maybe these guys are not, you know, super villains like we think about them. Maybe there's something else to that. But after seeing that a child being cut out of the mother is just,
0: yeah, it's hard. It's hard to know for them before they kill a whale, whether it's pregnant or it's very hard to know it. So they are going to do it sometimes. It's going to happen.
1: These fin whales are one of the whale species that are hunted. Is there another? And how many of them are killed each year?
0: There are also minke whales. They have a license to kill a certain amount of minke whales. I think it's 130 or 160. But they stopped doing this in Iceland, mostly because of economical reasons. So after year 2019, I think they didn't hunt any minke whales because they expanded the territory, the protected territory, in 2017. I'm not sure this is the correct year. So they have to go very far for minke whales now in order to hunt them.
1: But who is controlling this?
0: Giving out licenses, you mean?
1: Then how do we know that they keep to these rules?
0: Icelandic organization responsible for this. I would guess they keep an eye on this, but yeah, you can never know. In fact, according to the data that we found, there is one more company that was given a license to hunt whales for this year as well, but only minke whales, and there is no information if they hunted or didn't hunt, so nobody knows actually. But it is known that hunting minke whales is sort of economically doesn't make sense. But then it also doesn't make sense with fin whales. So you never know.
2: For the minke whales, that's, I think, thanks to the Kvalavinir, the organization that is taking care about all the things here on the land in Iceland, because they worked specifically on the restaurants that were serving whale meat, because that was minke whale meat that was served in the restaurants. So they worked a lot. They launched a lot of campaigns educating tourists about minke whale, and also working with the restaurants. So because of them as well, it stopped being viable here in Iceland to hunt minke whales. We don't know if they're being hunted or not. There are no confirmed data about it. We haven't seen any minke whales being brought here to the
0: Yeah, they only focus on fin whales, yeah.
1: And how many fin whales are they allowed to kill, and how many have they killed so far this year?
0: It's been 54 as of now, according to the count that we have The count has been done by Paul Watson Foundation this year, and then also Heart to Port organization, and then we sort of continued with the count some weeks ago.
1: And how many whales are they allowed to kill, fin whales?
0: 150 this season.
1: And how is that in the last years? Do you have a comparison? Is this year a typical year? Is it easy for them to kill so many whales?
0: Well, according to what I know, it's less whales that they typically would have at that time. So normally it would be more whales than 54 hunted to this point. So, yeah.
2: And we also have, we think that it might be because of Paul Watson's foundation actions and Bandera, the ship being in the waters, that it affected as well the hunting, because they...
0: Well, that was the original statement actually just today by Lofson. He said that he's coming out against Bandera with accusations that they harmed his business by making everything that they did. So he says that they couldn't hunt how they do normally, so they actually had losses. That is the news just from today. So,
1: so for how long was Bandera there then?
0: I think it was one month and a half, something like that. They've been here in the waters of ice. I'm not sure exactly. I don't remember. But basically, from very early when the season started until recently, until the ship has been seized, it's standing in Akranes right now. They've been here.
1: So, what is your feeling of the general atmosphere in Iceland? Do Icelanders defend whaling? Are they against it? Are they indifferent? And what do they think of Bandera type actions? Is this against their national identity, or do they have an understanding?
2: It's split. So there are always older generations that do support whaling and do support in general Kristján Loftsson. I mean, there is a reason for that. The life in Iceland, even 60, 70 years ago was very hard. So this generation is very bound to their beliefs. Yeah, I mean, I can understand that, and I can respect, because it was a very hard life in Iceland, and I respect the way that they were able to survive, and stay alive and still be nice humans, so we would say. But I think they have a bit of a, because in Iceland, in a way, everybody knows everybody, and the older generations, they kind of stay closer in contact, and they support each other. In a way, they support whaling because of that, because they support each other as well. Younger generations, of course, they are more educated. They try to, see the world as well. And when they are traveling and, studying and everything, they understand, this is not as black and white as it was presented to us. So I think there is a split in between generations. Also, all the educated people that are, in society, they understand that this is not needed, and we can just move on. So it's a bit similar to the whole other world. Here is just more visible the way it's...
0: I just wanted to add one interesting observation. It taps into this fear in Iceland that we used to survive by eating fish, and the whales, they are eating all of our fish, and therefore we are going to starve. So this kind of logic is something that I have observed, which taps into a very old, sort of ancient survival story that has been really going on in Iceland, but it's just not that time anymore.
1: But fin whales eat krill. They're baleen whales, aren't they?
0: Yeah, this story doesn't really go into specifics, and it's not true.
2: Exactly.
0: But this is the story that I keep hearing when I talk with people in Iceland, especially from older generation, about whaling and why they think it's okay. And they also say, yeah, there's a lot of whales, so why not? And I think generally there is a split, as you kind of said. I agree with that.
2: Yeah, but it's, you know, in general, it's just maybe not knowing how the ocean works. People here are actually, Icelanders themselves are extremely nice people. They're very good-hearted. Sometimes I think they just don't know things, you know, especially the older generations. I think the life has been so hard that they just don't want to, you know, go into this. So they think, okay, if there is a big whale in the ocean, that eats all our fish, we're going to, you know, starve or something. Which is, of course, not true, because whales are the ones who, you know, it's kind of supply and demand in the ocean. So it's like more plankton, more fish, then the whale is fed and they poop, and then, you know, it's kind of all goes together. The ocean knows very well how to regulate itself, so there's enough whales and enough fish in the ocean. The more whales, the more fish. I think this is goes like that. I think it's just the way we look at this is you cannot change the minds of these generations, and it's okay for them to believe in what they believe. I feel what we can do is to empower people who are interested, who want to bring change, who want to understand how the world works, how the ocean works, to know more and more about it, so they start caring about it and they can bring change, which is inevitable. This is our goal, to just bring as much knowledge as possible for people to understand, well, this is just not just a random fish that swims in the ocean that, you know, nobody cares about, it doesn't have any thoughts or anything. It's an extremely intelligent being that is killed right now in Iceland for nothing. So it's not a tradition. There is no market for it. Nobody needs it. It's basically just going to sit there in the refrigerators forever, or, you know, something like that.
0: Yeah, it's also known that the huge batch is still, was, according to the last information, was still sitting in Japan in a freezer, unsold. So basically, yeah, that's the goal of the project, is to make it visible, because when this all goes invisible and you don't see the whales coming in, how it looks like, how they're being prepared, all the information, then it's very easy to just forget about it. So the goal of the project is to keep it visible and educate, and then let people make their own opinion. So we specifically make it very objective and sort of, I mean, it's clear we don't like them hunting whales, but we don't sort of persuade you into a certain direction. It's more like, okay, here's all the data, you can take a look yourself and make up your mind. But very quickly it becomes obvious that unless you have some personal reasons against whales, it doesn't really make sense, economical or cultural, you know.
1: I was in Iceland as a tourist for 5 weeks now. And I felt that it was a very tourist-based country, so the economy is very tourist-based. And I was on two whale-watching tours, one from Reykjavik. And they said, we will probably see fin whales. And we went out quite far, 3 hours, and came back without having seen any fin whales. Now, obviously, this whaling is just 60 kilometers northwest of Reykjavik, so they must interfere with this whale-watching fin whales. If a fin whale ever experiences this kind of hunting or hears another whale being hunted, they must be sort of fleeing from ships when they just realize there's one coming. If it's a whale watching ship or if it's a whaler. So So there must be a conflict, or isn't there, between the tourist board and the whalers? And actually, on the another ship there, that there is, was a museum, there was some signatures that you could sign as a petition for watch whales, don't kill them, this kind of project. So did you have experience, or do you have a feel what this conflict is, and does it maybe lead to the end of whaling? Because in whale watching must be economically much more important. I mean, I think this one company that I joined in Reykjavik is just one of a number, is going out 5 times a day and has a full boat of 50 people, and I paid 170 euros, so it's not little. So there must be lots of money in it, much more than whaling.
0: It's a much better business, by all means. I mean, you could make such a beautiful place out of the station in Kvalfjordr, the whaling station. It could be a museum about whaling. Also, some kind of restaurant, or you can make great tours from there. It would be a much, probably much more profitable operation than whale hunting.
2: You can even make a hot springs, because you know, they drill for hot water there to use it for you know, their whale boiling purposes. But you can just repurpose it and make much more money, of course, and make it an attraction, you know, and kind of you can position yourself, okay. I'm such a good man, I decided to stop whaling and do another type of business, and people are gonna, you know, say like, oh yes, instant respect, we're gonna go there. But I think it's just, like, in a way, I think this is a bit of a teenage situation going on with him, because he's kind of so stubborn, he wants it to work. I mean, I don't know, this is my, you know, this is just something that...
0: nobody knows what's...
2: It just feels like it, because... and I believe it's just a lot of money involved in the holding, because it's not only the whaling that is within the companies. So I think it's just, you know, the money is there, and the fun of hunting. You know, there are people that are hunting for fun. In the world, I will never understand that myself, but apparently it's a thing, you know, and they enjoy it. So I think it's, for me, this is my personal opinion, I think it's just, they do it just for fun.
0: I always look at when they bring these whales, these big animals, and they start cutting it. I always wonder what they feel, because when you kill such a big animal and you stand next to it, I imagine myself asking, you know, okay, why, or what for, what do I give back, or where does it go? These kind of questions. And I don't know what's happening in their mind. How do they explain it?
1: Do you know how many people are employed by this company? Because for some reason, there must be some economic effect, because I think if there is a big tourist board that says, no, we just lose clients, and we are more important than you, we employ more people, I don't know, we bring more money to the state.
0: It's not a very big operation. I mean, I cannot tell you how many people they have. I don't know. Just from what I see, It's not a very huge team, but they pay people well for this job.
2: And it's only a summer job.
0: But it's only a summer job.
1: So from when till when is the whaling season?
2: It's middle of June till end of September. It depends on the weather.
1: Why is it as just the season? Why don't they hunt all year round?
2: Because the whales are here only for the season, so they are breeding here in the waters, they feed in the waters, and they leave at some point, and then they come back around middle of June.
0: But also the weather, it would be quite harsh to do it during the winter in Iceland.
1: So it's more necessity than conservation or a protection law.
2: For the tourism board and everything, like all this information, I think it's better to talk to Kvalavinir, so the NGO here, because they know more about, you know, the specific details about how does this work with the tourism board, and how does this work, like when, for example, government makes decisions, like how, like they just are more aware of it. So it's a good question, I think, to ask them.
0: Yeah, but it's also, from what I know, the whale watching community is quite strong, and they did participate. They did make efforts to stop the minke whale hunting. They didn't stop it. They're still, you can still hunt minke whales, but it's sort of, they made efforts to also make it unprofitable, complicated. So yeah, as far as I know, it's a strong community here.
1: Okay, that's how far I've got. Many thanks for your time, and yeah, a lot of strength and energy for your project. I find it very important.
2: Thank you, Martin.
0: Thank you. Yeah, there is a whale boat coming right now. I can see it, so we're going to go to the station soon, actually. So.
1: Really? Yeah. And even in that late night, because I can see it's not very light, they still hunt.
0: Yeah, exactly. Yeah, yeah. So that's why I also said that we probably cannot do, because we were expecting them right now.
1: Okay. Okay. Thank you. The 55th whale seems to be coming in, sadly.
0: It's probably two whales. Yeah. Well, I will post an update later today. So.
1: Okay. Thank you very much.
0: Yeah, thank you. Thank
1: greetings you. To Iceland.
0: Yes, greetings to Austria.
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1: With an axe.
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0: With what shall I wet it, dear Lazer, dear Lazer? 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
1: Try water, dear Henry, dear Henry, dear Henry. 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
0: In what shall I fetch it, dear Lazer, dear Lazer? In what shall I fetch it, dear Lazer, in what?
1: In the bucket, dear Henry, dear Henry, dear Henry. 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
0: There's a hole in the bucket, dear Lazer.

0: struck the fumes, ate up, pretense to get routed. Cloudy, I doubt it. Sun got the flow, holes, ceiling and couches, all sorted. I even salvaged the morsels. No voltage, got candles in. Sun panels on seven houses. I'm restless and whistling. You listless from wrestling yourself and assistant to the embezzlement of your health. Tune in, tap that path, effortless mastery. Backflips and backyards on back grass, collapse in agony.
1: If I'm not food for dog, numb the taste, scratch the throat. 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
1: 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What you talking about?
2: Yeah.
3: Sassy might need to go home.
1: You ain't gonna know what you right there.
2: Yeah, but
1: if she was trying to go home, she'd have been home. She still got her feet on. Look at her feet. See her feet? She ain't got no shoes on. She got the toes out. You ain't trying to go home. Somebody trying to go home got to put shoes on. If they got shoes on, they ain't going home. You know what I'm saying? 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She got the hat on. She got the coat on. 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She put the shoes on. Then she gets ready to go home. Till then, she ain't going home. You know what I mean? You don't want to rush nobody out the house. That's rude.
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0: your cousin too. 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
1: I get down.
0: I get down.
1: I get down.
0: I get down.
1: I get down.
0: I get down.
1: I get down.
0: I get down.
1: I get down.
0: I get down.
1: I get down.
0: I get down.
1: I get down.
0: I get down.
1: I get down.
0: I get down.
1: I get down.
0: I get down.
1: I get down.
0: I get down.
1: I get down.
0: I get down.
1: I get down.
0: I get down.
1: I get down.
0: I get down.
1: I get down.
0: I get down.
1: I get down.
0: I get down.
1: I get down.
0: I get down.
1: I get down.
0: I get down.
1: I get down.
0: I get down.
1: I get down.
0: I get down.
1: I get down.
0: I get down.
1: I get down.
0: I get down.

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This music, what we portray with the kalimbas, is rap swing.

tunnel vision, but I'm short eyed. Tunnel vision with a short sight. Television starring me. Stepped out of the box, and I'm going for the leap. No, I feel it, but I'm locked, and I'm trying not to weep. Stepped out to the streets, anxiety was defeat. So I'm sticking to my guns, walking around on my ones. People think I say the least, I just ink it on my sheets, and I'm trying not to weep.

it's a cohesive thing, but the focus is still, you know, getting my thing out there and to have people understand, like, this is what we're bringing. This is the world that we're creating. And it doesn't exist without all of us, you know?